He made millions out of his best-selling novels, most notably Cain and Abel. And after his first publishing success with Not a Many More, Not a Many Less in 1976, HarperCollins said the author had met and signed books for hundreds of fans at a sold-out event with broadcaster Giles Brandreth at the Leicester Square Theatre in central London just on Sunday. And he was due to write, or in fact, he had just finished his writing, perhaps his last novel, which is, again, celebrated, which was Celebrations Were Going On. And right in the midst of it, unfortunately, he lost his life. I'm talking about none other than the great celebrity author, Jeffrey Archer. He was always so alive, now suddenly no more. He was the most wonderful, ebullient form and had such a great reception from a packed house. Funny, engaging in self-depreciation. That is what the words have come out from the last person, that is Giles Brandreth, who actually was with him the day before and he was celebrating his success there. Well, of course, Archer was due to be at the Cheltenham Festival on Saturday to discuss his final novel, The Adam and Eve. And he'd always said it right from the beginning when he was started to write the novel, which was like a whole lot of excitement that he had. This is going to be his last. Well, a great writer. He has been, of course, over the years, not only a great writer, he has been also a great politician, unfortunately. Disgraced by the den. But you know what they say, that you also, you know, have opportunity in one of the most negative times of your life. He had the opportunity to write one series of books of three chapters, three different books on the prison that he has enjoyed. We'll come back to it, talking about his life and his books. Hi, I'm Suparna. You're with me on FM Rainbow. This is Rainbow Rhythms. And today we're going to talk about Jeffrey Archer and his books, and his great books, I would say. Just simply, I don't, you know anybody who's been into English literature and maybe is around and loves fiction or has enjoyed English fiction, has not read a Jeffrey Archer. There's so many people, there's so many. How is it one time always would have a Jeffrey Archer book, some book or the other? There's so many that he has written, and I would like to, you know, I wish I had the time to quote about all the books over the period of time. So here we are going to be talking about the novelist, the former Conservative MP, and a great writer, a great story.

Storyteller, that is what I would say, because his stories were so engaging. The people would, you know, sit at home and be engaged in the book and would not leave it unless it is finished. That is what Jeffrey Archer had created. Unfortunately, at 86, he has left with us a legacy of his books and disappeared. I wish we had more again. This is a second news that is coming in just after, the first news coming in just after. Also, we have reached another very bad news of Nana Patekar, losing his life. A great actor, a great person, and some of his memorable dialogues that has recreated the magic in Indian cinema over the years, which just name it and it's there. Here we are talking about Jeffrey Archer. So you're going to be joining us for the next 1 hour talking about his life and his book. Sam Suparna, you're with me on FM Rainbow. Welcome to 107 MHz. And this is two beautiful tracks coming up for you. This is Chicago, followed by none other than Ricky Martin and Mia's Private Emotion.

There's so much talk about this writer because there's so much has happened in his life. Controversies after controversies. Right from his beginning, do you know when he was born, his father was 64 years old. His father had a history of conmen, being a conman and also deceiving a lot of people, living in somebody else's name, preferably a name of some military guy and you know, personifying him and finally taking in credits which did not belong to him. So that is the first controversy he had. But of course he had great schooling because his mother was a journalist and she used to write a column over the teacups called in one of the weekly magazines, and he enjoyed the local fame this brought him, of course, but it caused him to be the victim of bullying while in the Wellington school. Well, she started that. But Archer left school in O-levels in English literature, art and history. He spent a few years in a variety of jobs, including training with the army and a short period with the Metropolitan Police. But then he later worked as a physical education teacher and in a preparatory school and later on at Dover College in Kent. But when his classes in Oxford started, he was taken up as one of the second fastest and joint fastest times by University of Oxford.

because his times of 10.6 seconds for 100 meters and 9.6 seconds for 100 yards were simply a particular record at that particular time when he was taken up in 1963. And after Archer raised money for a charity also at that time, he obtained support of the Beatles in a fundraising drive. And of course, they did not play it there, but they went on to become one of his biggest fans over the period of time. So over the period of time, when his early career started, just after the Oxford, Jeffrey Archer was, as a charity fundraiser, he started initially working as a National Birthday Trust, a medical charity that promoted safe children, which before joining the United Nations Association as its chief fundraiser, he became the chairman of the Humphrey Berkeley, and there were numerous discrepancies in Archer's expense claims while he worked at the UNA, another controversy. And then around 1970, he joined the Conservative Councillor and he started his career in politics, and he set up his own fundraising and public relations company. Then same year, he opened an art gallery, the Archer Gallery in Mayfair. It specialized in modern art, including pieces of sculptors and painters. But his stance as a politician was nothing less than major controversies, because again, there was major accusations about his funding and finally the way it would go. And he went actually bankrupt after he was away from the politics. It's a long story. We're still going to continue on that. Coming up for you, two more beautiful tracks. This is the Backstreet Boys.

And before I go on to the next track, here is a weather warning. Light to moderate thunderstorm and lightning accompanied with light to moderate rain and gusty wind with speed of 30 to 40 kilometers per hour. Very likely to affect over some parts of South 24 Porgana's district during the next 2 to 3 hours from 11:45 this morning. Moderate thunderstorm and lightning accompanied with intense rain and gusty wind with the speed of 30 to 40 kilometers. Very likely to affect over some parts of Cooch Behar, Alipurduar districts during the next 2 to 3 hours starting from 12:30 this afternoon. And light to moderate thunderstorm and lightning accompanied with light to moderate rain and gusty wind with the speed of 30 to 40 kilometers per hour, very likely to affect over some parts of Darjeeling, Kalimpong, Jalpaiguri, North Dinajpur districts during the next 2 to 3 hours from 1:10 this afternoon. So if you're near these areas, please be careful.

In case you've just joined in, let me tell you, we are talking about Jeffrey Archer, one of the celebrated writers of many decades. For so many decades, I think for the last 5 decades, that he has given us such excellent books to read it and such, you know, grieving stories that you just do not would want to leave it no matter what. So this gripping story has a lot of story behind it, a lot of controversies behind it. But then again, it stood its time and it still is one of the best selling ever. So we were talking about his life, when he started to become a politician. He finishes Oxford, he went on to his career, but then in 1974, well, he was a casualty of a fraudulent investment scheme involving a Canadian company, and the debacle lost him his first fortune and left him almost £500,000 in debt. Can you imagine in 1974 what was the value of £500,000 in debt? So again, there was another controversy that came in, that he was in 1975, there was an aqua blast case in Toronto where he was found stealing 3 suits from a departmental store. He never agreed to it. Later in 1990, he said he did, but he never left the store. The suits were with him right inside it. He was trying to save it. Well, whatever the version, but let's talk about his writing career. So when he was starting to getting bankrupt, he came up with an idea to write his first book, Not a Penny More, Not a Penny Less, in the autumn of 1974. The book was picked up by the literary agent Deborah Owen, published first in the US, then eventually in Britain in the autumn of 1976. There was a radio adaptation aired in BBC Radio 4 in the early 1980s. And finally, the television also took up an adaptation of the book, which was broadcast in 1990. But this book, one of his best-selling book ever, Not a Penny More, Not a Penny Less, celebrated 50 years this year. Yes, in fact, he was in that celebration just 2 days before. He died on the 5th, and just about a day before, 2 days before, it's on Saturday, he was there signing, you know, hundreds of copies to many, many fans who had gathered there to get his signatures that particular time. In 1977, he published another very, very interesting novel. It was called Shall We Kill or Tell the President? Oh, yes. Why should I say the kill is because it was a fictionalized account of a plot to assassinate the President of the United States, the Commander in Chief character being the real U.S. Senator at that time, Edward Kennedy. And Edward Kennedy, you know, he is the surviving brother of the late U.S. President John F. Kennedy. So therein, the U.S. edition of this book was publishing and where Kennedy's sister-in-law, you know, Jacqueline, was then a consulting editor. So they kind of liked the book and they kind of, you know, put it also on part. There are so many movies it has made on his books. There's no doubt about that. We'll talk about it later. So Cain and Abel came in 1975, which proved to be his best-selling work. He auctioned the publishing rights for $3 million, matching number one on the New York Times bestseller list. And like most of his early work, it was edited by Richard Cohen, who was also an Olympic fencing gold medalist. He was made into a television mini series in 1985, and the following year Canada TV screened a 10-part adaptation of another Archer bestseller, First Among Equals. There's so many that has come and so many to talk about. So little time we have. Coming up for you, 2 more beautiful tracks. We're talking about the great novelist Jeffrey Archer.

Apart from novels and short stories, Jeffrey Archer also penned three stage plays. The first, Beyond Reasonable Doubt, opened in 1987, ran at the Queen's Theatre in London's West End for over a year. The second one did not do very well. And by the third time it came in September 2000, he decided to give it a break. Well, then he went on to start writing in 1988. He was accused again, another controversy, by Kathleen Burnett for, you know, plagiarizing her story because a twist in tale was somewhat inspired by her story. That's what Jeffrey Archer had put it. Well, you never know what the real truth is. So Archer's books are commercially successful, but critics are generally unfavorable towards his writing, especially for the one of The Independent and The Fourth Estate, which came in 1996, they say. The editors didn't seem to have done any work and not wholly satisfactory. That is what they had to say. So Archer had, said that he spent considerable time writing and rewriting each book. He traveled abroad to write the first draft, working in blocks of 2 hours at a time, then wrote anything up to 17 drafts in total. But by 2010, the first draft of each new book of his villa was in the writer's block in his villa. And in 2011, Archer published the first of 7 books in the Clifton Chronicles. I don't know how much you've read it, but it's one of the most exciting series ever. There is about 7 books, if I'm not wrong. Yes, there is. And the one when you start off, you just can't end. It's all about estates and about families and about controversies inside big families and people having money. Oh, it is a book to be a part of. It follows the life of Harry Clifton from his birth in 1920 through to his funeral in 1993. And the first novel in the series, Only Time Will Tell, tells the story of from 20 to 40, and was published in the UK in 2011. The 7th and the final novel in the series, This Was a Man, was published on 3rd November 2016. The short, the long and the tall, an illustrated collection of Archer's short story, also came up in November 2020. Over My Dead Body, published in 21, is a 4th book in a series of thrillers featuring Detective William Warwick. We all know about that, William Warwick. In fact, the British stories have many of these detectives, apart from Sherlock Holmes and many more. So the book was critically acclaimed, became a New York Times bestseller. You must read it. And by January 2020, it was reported that Archer is going on in a big way into the Global Forum Awards, and by 2025 he stated he was working on his final novel, Adam and Eve, and he was just about to publish it. Before that, he's just disappeared in the year, at the age of 86. Coming up for you, 2 more beautiful tracks. Keep tracking Jeffrey Archer.

Oh, he stayed in prison and he made an opportunity out of it because he came up with 3 books. He was convicted by the court and he was, of course, a Category D prisoner because he kind of offended the justice people and he was sent to prison. Well, that is a fair country and they do it exactly. They don't care whether which background you come from. Okay, so the prison diaries that he wrote, 3 diaries in the 3 different prisons that he was shifted one after the other, was based on that. And what sales it made, oh my God. His prison team also served as inspiration for 9 of the 12 short stories in the collection of Cat of Nine Tales. But then there were many dignitaries, big dignitaries, high profile friends, including actor Donald Sindney and entertainer Barry Humphreys, who actually visited him in the prison. So that time the prison was like a happening place even for Jeffrey Archer. 1 year that he was there, he actually made the most of it. Half of his sentence that he was a Category D, sentencer. And he had 3 books, interesting 3 books written, which became best-selling novels over the period of time. Prison Diaries in 3 and his real-life accounts, which was very interesting. If you have not read it, I suggest you do it. Coming up for you, 2 more tracks.

0: didn't we?
1: Didn't they? They looked it easy. That was storytelling by none other than Jeffrey Archer. If you look at the story and the, you know, entire process or the way of the way he came up, we went down and then came up again. Well, he was quite a sensation. There's so many other books I wanted to talk about. Not only You're Not a Penny More, Not a Penny Less, which I said completed 50 years. And it had a very special edition, which he was signing on the day, on Saturday, when unfortunately 2 days later he died, which was very, very unfortunate. You're listening to the Jeffrey Archer story, and we wish I could continue with a little more because there's so much to talk about, especially The Sons of Fortune, which came up in 2003. And then you had The 11th Commandment, which came out in 1998. Not to forget even the movie As the Crow Flies, which was written in 1991, also came in. The Matter of Honor in 1986, which is also made into a movie. And then, of course, The First Among Equals, written in 1984, also made it into a movie. A Quiver Full of Arrows in 1980 was also one of the most, best-selling, I would say, at the time when he had written it. Cain and Abel, of course, made him a millionaire over the period of time. It was by Jeffrey Archer in 1979, which is one of the most, I think, the highest-selling book ever for Jeffrey Archer. But then again, there were so many others I wish I had time, as I said, to talk about. But this particular person had to go, had to leave a legacy behind. This British author spent 5 decades writing commercially successful novels through a turbulent, you know, political career that involved, as I said, that I talked about it, near bankruptcy. Because to avoid bankruptcy, he wrote this book, Not a Penny More, Not a Penny Less. I think it really comes out from the negative times of your life. And he ran for a mayor, a position in the House of Lords, and finally a prison term. But he made the most of it. He was absolutely happening. Coming up for you, this is the last track for today. This is Alyssa with One Republic. Public, and it says in your eyes, I'm going to say goodbye for now because it's time for me to say hello to somewhere else. I'll be back next week to talk about more and something else interesting. Till then, adios.

Oh yes, exactly 6:31 by the studio clock. And yes, it's your show, your daily show, Cinemagic on news on AIR app. And yes, I'm Namrata with you today. And today on Cinemagic, we will be observing a theme that is, because today is Indian Air Force Day. So we are going to take Air Force movies as the theme for this edition of Cinemagic today. So all you need to do is just fasten your seatbelts and just relax and enjoy the songs and the information and the movies right here on Cinemagic on News on Air app.

Oh yes, that was Marshmello and Thomas Rhett with a track called Where We Go. Well, exactly 6:35 by the studio clock, and today we are going to explore the greatest Air Force movies of all time here on Cinemagic. Well, movies about the military, and especially the Air Force, you know, tends to excite audiences by providing thrilling action scenes and feats of bravery and cutting-edge special effects. Well, the best film in the genre also features compelling storylines, character depth, and of course, flight scenes, among many other factors that go into making an excellent movie. Well, when you think about classic flying films, the Top Gun franchise may come to mind, especially the fairly recent release of Top Gun Maverick. And however, you know, he and his comrades are part of Navy rather than the Air Force. Still focusing solely on the movies about the Air Force today, you know, there are plenty of entertaining watches, and yes, we're going to explore that today. That's our theme for Cinemagic. To begin with, there was a movie Iron Eagle that was released in 1986. It had a style but a slight lack of substance. You know, what happened was, it is an Air Force film that centers around Doug Masters, a mediocre pilot, you know, who needs to listen to music in order to fly well. Well, he embarks on a daring mission to rescue his father, a veteran who has been shot down in the Middle East. So Iron Eagle certainly has its fair share of excellent action sequences where the actor attacks the base while listening to One Vision by Queen. And however, it's a mediocre dialogue and a real lack of characterization, you know, prevent it from reaching its full potential. So that is about Iron Eagle that was released in 1986, and it was directed by Sidney J. Fury, and it had Jason Gedrick and David Suchet. So you can, you know, always explore that. And next one is Firefox, that came out in 1982, and it had groundbreaking special effects. Well, Firefox was directed by Clint Eastwood, who also starred in the movie as Mitchell Gant, a veteran Air Force pilot who is tasked to steal a high-tech Soviet fighter plane. Well, Firefox had an estimated budget of $21 million, of which $20 million were reportedly spent on special effects only. And the result is a movie about the Air Force that looks amazing, especially the sequences involving, you know, the titular Firefox fighter. Nevertheless, it suffers a similar fate to Iron Eagle, creating a movie that is largely devoid of any real soul, but is awesome to look at. Well, this movie was based on, Craig Thomas's 1977 thriller novel of the same name, that is Firefox. Well, it was released in 1982 and was directed by Clint Eastwood. He has, you know, worked in that movie along with Freddie Jones and David Huffman and Warren Clark. Next, let's talk about the Shamrock Spitfire that was released in 2024, very recently, and it is heartwarming and a grounded movie. It focuses on the life of Brendan Paddy, and a real-life pilot for the British Royal Air Force, who became the youngest wing commander in its history at 21 age, and at which he was killed in action. Well, this movie provides a heartfelt narrative about the Air Force and

Paddy, that is respectful to the true story of the pilot and the Second World War. Well, it was low on budget, but that means, you know, CGI on the display often leaves a lot to be desired. But this film was heavily using archive footages from the Second World War movie, that is Battle of Britain. Well, exactly 6:40 by the studio clock, and today we are exploring Air Force movies on Cinemagic. And right now, let's go in for a song, a track, and yes, don't forget to come right back. This is Cinemagic. Today you are listening to our News on Air app.

the track called Dinner Party, and exactly 6:43 by the studio clock, and you're listening to Cinemagic, and today we are talking about Air Force movies. Well, the next one is Hot Shots, and that was released in 1991. Airplane with fighter, jet fighters, you know, utterly ridiculous, but undoubtedly hilarious at times. You know, Hot Shots is an Air Force movie that acts as a direct parody of Top Gun. Charlie Sheen, you know, plays Sean Topperhaley, a pilot who is grappling with the ghost of his father. Well, he is sent on a mission that sees him attack on Iraqi power plant and drops a bomb directly into a sunbathing Saddam Hussein, and with gags, you know, including roasting and hot dogs on jet engines. And this was Hot Shots, and it was funny and outrageous, if slightly, you know, bland in its execution. And this was released in 1991, and it was directed by Jim Abraham. And it had Charlie Sheen and Carrie Elwes. Next movie is Good Kill, that was released in 2014. It was chilling, gritty, and human. Ethan Hawke, you know, plays Tom.

Egan in Good Kill, a former pilot for the US Air Force, who is currently assigned to fly unmanned drones during the war on terror, and a job that begins to take on its toll on the mental well-being and a nuanced look at the brutal realities of modern warfare and indiscriminate killing. Good Kill is an Air Force movie that explores morality quite unlike any other. However, it is slightly repetitive in nature and monotonous pace, and heavy plot line have the potential to make it a difficult watch for many audiences. And it was released in 2015, and it had Ethan Hawke and Bruce Greenwood. Next one is Tuskegee Airmen, that was released in 1995, a tale that needed telling, yes, focusing on the titular real-life group of the first African-American pilots in the U.S. Air Force. The Tuskegee Airmen, you know, is a film centered around the pilots' mission for equal respect and dignity from their white counterparts. Well, its historical accuracy and pacing are questionable when it is a movie that was groundbreaking when it was released at that time, many war movies and Air Force movies in particular had a very few black characters. So the Tuskegee Airmen arguably broke the mold of filmmaking forever. It was released in 1995, and it had Lawrence Fishburne, it had Alan Payne, Courtney B. Vance and Malcolm Jamal. Then comes Independence Day, that was released in 1996, massive in scale and at the box office as well. Potentially the most iconic alien invasion movie ever made. Independence Day focuses on the response of the US Air Force, to an extraterrestrial invasion on Earth. Well, a watershed moment for Hollywood blockbusters and Air Force movies alike. Independence Day's, use of large-scale spectacle to demonstrate the size of the invasion is a thrilling roller coaster. However, it is full of lackluster dialogues, with the president's speech in particular failing to register any true emotional reaction instead of being labeled cheesy by many. Well, Independence Day had grossed over $800 million worldwide, becoming the highest earning film of 1996. And yes, it was, it was directed by Roland Emmerich, and it had Will Smith and Bill Pullman. Well, let's talk about the next one. It's called Wings. It was released in 1927, the start of something incredible. Wings not only earned the first ever Academy Award for the Best Picture, but can also be considered as the first Air Force movie ever. While it was dated considering its age, it holds an important place in the Hollywood history. Set against the backdrop of the First World War, the movie presents a realistic depiction of biplane dogfights as well as crash landing, two types of action that were unthinkable to put on screen before Wings was released. And this movie is nothing short of a legendary tale of boldness. Well, released in 1929, it had Clara Bow, it had Charles Rogers, Richard Arryn, and it had Ralston as well. So I'm talking about Wings, and right now, exactly 6:48 by the studio clock. Let's enjoy the next track. It is by... it is a Top Gun anthem for all of you right here. So you enjoy that and come right back.

Oh yes, that was the Top Gun anthem, which you heard just now right here on Cinemagic. And you are listening to Cinemagic on News on Air app. Exactly 6:53 by the studio clock. And let's talk about the last few movies on Air Force. Well, Air Force One, the movie that was released in 1997, an iconic political action thriller, Air Force One focuses on the US President Harrison Ford as he retakes his own hijacked plane. Well, the movie that prioritizes entertainment and thrills as much as Air Force One is likely to always come across as melodramatic, but it is Harrison Ford's excellent performance that makes up for this. Well, he takes the movie incredibly seriously with his performance, elevating the entire movie as a result. If you are a fan of high octane Air Force thrillers, this movie is for you. Well, it was released in 1997, and the director was Wolfgang Peterson, and it had Harrison Ford and Gary Oldman. Next movie is Pearl Harbor, released in 2001, a drama of epic proportions. Well, judging by the critics, you know, score, it appears critics

released in 2001, directed by Michael Bay. It had Rafe McCauley and Elvin Johnson. Then comes the next one. This is Battle of Britain, that was released in 1969, an indisputable classic. The definition of everything a great Air Force movie should be: large in scale and with compelling storytelling and heroic characters. Battle of Britain is a spectacular depiction of the RAF defense of Britain during 1940s. With realistic dogfights that provided the biggest revolution in Air Force movies since the release of Wings, Battle of Britain's production spared no expense, you know, in crafting a true Second World War classic. Well, the scale of the movie occasionally makes it difficult to become attached to certain characters, but it takes nothing away, you know, from the iconic status that Battle of Britain would achieve following its release. Well, then comes The Bridge of Spies, that was released in 2015, the Air Force masterpiece with no fighting. Well, set during the height of the Cold War, Steven Spielberg's Bridge of Spies depicts the true story of the exchange of US Air Force pilot Francis Gary Powers. Well, it is about him and KGB spy Rudolf Abel after Powers' U-2 spy plane is shot down over the USSR. A nail-biting storyline accompanied by excellent performances from the entire cast makes Bridge of Spies a true modern classic. And last but not the least, we are going to talk about the masterpiece, that is Dunkirk, released in 2017. It is not only the greatest Air Force movie ever, it rewrote the script of traditional, you know, war movies as a whole. Telling the story of evacuation of British soldiers from Dunkirk during the Second World War from three different perspectives, you know, and depiction of RAF pilots Colin and Ferrier, you know, executed with utmost care. From Colin's stomach turning close brush with drowning after he was shot down to Ferrier's noble sacrifice at the end of the movie, Dunkirk is a movie that manages to sustain its massive scale while allowing audiences to emotionally connect with both pilots. So these were the movies, greatest movies of belonging to Air Force and that topic. And we discussed it here today on Cinema Magic because today is Indian Air Force Day. So we are going to talk about that. We are going to discuss Air Force and what great way to do it on Cinema Magic and talk about the movies. Well, exactly 6:58 by the studio clock, and it's time for me to sign out as well and to catch up again on FM Gold with Western Waves. And for now, wait for the next program, enjoy the music and keep listening and don't go anywhere.